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2: Welcome back. It is Breakfast Without Borders right here on 103.15 EBI FM. Paddy, we are getting towards the end of the week, which is interesting because it's been another big week with plenty going on. What have you made of the working week? You've had a few people drop in and see you this week from in and around the place or what?
3: Oh, yes. We've got two new programs starting.
2: Do we now?
3: In the beginning of September.
2: Tell us more.
3: Turkish, which will be on Sunday nights.
2: Done by Dilba.
3: Yes.
2: And her team.
3: Yes.
2: Which should have been...
3: Deniz.
2: It's a long time in the making.
3: Well, yes.
2: Should have been here earlier.
3: Well, I think there was years ago.
2: Yeah.
3: They're already doing... they were doing MCC, Multicultural Communities. So, you know, they know what they're doing and it'll be a very informative program. And Bangladeshi on
2: Bangladeshi.
3: Monday. Bangladeshi, because it's Bengali. They speak Bengali. On Monday nights from the first Monday in... September.
2: A real international
3: at
2: feeling
3: 8 o'clock.
2: About it.
3: Yes. It's lovely. New groups have, you know, we've had a few in the last year joining us, which is lovely. So obviously, you know, the word's getting out there that we exist and that, you know, come in and...
2: One culture group from Asia and one from Asian Minor.
3: Yes.
2: What do you make of what the government's been doing regarding gambling and gambling ads?
3: Well, I only...
2: Do they populate your news feeds and your TV set?
3: No.
2: They don't?
3: Well, I don't watch free-to-air, so I don't get them on my apps. But no, they don't.
2: Okay. Well, they
3: but
2: do...
3: But I did hear about, you know, that there is a
2: they
3: concern.
2: They do with mine.
3: Yeah, oh, do they?
2: Yeah,
3: why is that?
2: I'm getting gambling ads all the time.
3: But why is that?
2: I think it's because of targeted ads. So,
3: and you're a
2: because
3: sports
2: I,
3: person.
2: Yeah, because I watch a lot of sports stuff, particularly on YouTube.
3: Yes.
2: They've sort of targeted me, and I just, you know, there's stuff I can't get away from.
3: Can't you block them?
2: I don't know. I don't go to that effort.
3: Mm.
2: I'm trying to block people out of my life, let alone ads. Do you think this is a little too late in the works, though?
3: Yes.
2: We've had gambling ads have been an issue for a very long time.
3: Yes.
2: And we know that I think the biggest issue is obviously problem gamblers are not helped by having gambling ads in their face all the time.
3: No.
2: But what about the 14-year-olds who are seeing these gambling ads and in 4 years, they're going to be gambling?
3: Mm. Because they make it look glamorous, don't they?
2: So
3: that you can win and you can do...
2: They're basically finding... And here's the real issue. They're finding the most vulnerable people, a 14-year-old, and they're entrenching them from that age to then set them on that path, which is a destructive path. And, you know, by the time they're 18, they're going to have a sports bet account and then it all happens.
3: But even with the games that they play, you know, they buy things, but... To get things. Do you know what I mean?
2: Do you know what the most profound issue was that I heard in all the coverage in the last week?
3: What?
2: So, gambling companies put on what they call loser parties. Not winner parties. Loser parties.
3: No.
2: Yeah. So, for those that are gambling lots and losing lots...
3: Oh, so they're...
2: They... get to them very subtly by saying, hey, aren't you a Brisbane Lions fan? Well, we've got an all-expenses-paid-for trip for you to go to a Brisbane Lions game in Queensland set up.
3: And you think that's to encourage them to continue gambling?
2: No, it's to ensure they're not disheartened to stop gambling.
3: Oh, okay.
2: Because they gamble so hard.
3: They're still benefiting.
2: They lose so much, and then the gambling companies get stuck and think, oh, are we going to lose them? Because they're losing so much with us.
3: Yeah.
2: Throw a trip in there for them. Make it feel like we're their friend.
3: Because they make millions a year,
2: and
3: I'm sure.
2: It gets worse than that, by the way.
3: Why? What do they do?
2: They propose all kinds of inappropriate things.
3: In what way?
2: In various ways that are enticing to a lonely person.
3: That's sad.
2: Yeah.
3: That's very sad.
2: And you know, you can't help but break, because a lot of these people are in a bad point of their lives. And, you know, they need to step away and rebuild themselves.
3: Mm-hmm.
2: But it's almost impossible to get away from it without serious and real intervention from the outside. And often it's too late.
3: Well, hopefully. I mean, what is the government doing?
2: It wants to outlaw inducements. So gambling companies won't be able to, my understanding is, you know, make these offers to people anymore.
3: Yes.
2: And there's various other things in the works, but, you know, regarding some bans of when ads can be on, et cetera.
3: I know, that's the thing too, because, sorry, I have seen them on television, I must admit, but it comes with a disclaimer after saying, you know, dangerous, gambling is, you know, dangerous, blah, blah, blah,
2: yeah,
3: blah.
2: But they put
3: but
2: on,
3: they've put all the glory, yeah, and then exactly. Who's going to look at that?
2: It's glorified for a minute and a half, and then it's a quick... Please make sure you gamble responsibly.
3: Yeah, exactly.
2: Done extremely quickly and suddenly.
3: Yes, exactly.
2: Like, you know.
3: So it's pointless. It's pointless because, they glorify it. Like, oh, you can get this and you win this and blah, blah, blah.
2: On a happier note.
3: Yes.
2: It's just about time to get out of here, Patty.
3: Oh, no.
2: What do you reckon? It's been a big week of Breakfast Without Borders.
3: Yes, it has.
2: Every day I've been on. People must be sick to death of hearing me.
3: No, people enjoy you. They think you're a wealth of knowledge, and you are. You're one in a million, Ellis.
2: I guess it really is Friday when you're saying these nice things about me. We better get going. We'll leave the people with some music and enjoy morning music vitamins, which is coming up next. We'll catch you from 8 a.m. on Monday. Have a fantastic weekend.
3: Have a lovely weekend.

It's time for a look at all of your national news headlines here on 103.1 5 EBI FM. It's Friday the 21st of August and you're with Ellis Gelios. Prime Minister Anthony Albanese has criticised the AFL and Sydney Swans over their handling of a scandal that saw five players stood down. Isaac Heaney, Chad Warner, James Jordan, Riley Bice and Nick Blakey were sidelined for breaching club standards. Victoria Police's sexual crime squad is now investigating an alleged sexual assault, and it's understood that adult entertainers were summoned to the hotel to consume drugs off of their bodies. No charges have been laid. Albanese said the initial response was completely unacceptable and that player and league culture needs reviewing, with safety of women needing to come first. The Commonwealth Home Support Program that helps 830,000 older Australians with shopping, transport and meals will be extended until 2029, with the government flagging plans to make it permanent. It was due to be scrapped in mid-2027 and merged into the new Support at Home scheme, but Aged Care Minister Sam Ray said the CHSP should remain separate to provide early low-level care and ease pressure on the broader aged care system. Australian farmers' mental health has declined sharply, according to the 2026 National Farmer Wellbeing Report. Of more than 1,000 farmers surveyed, 54% reported feeling depressed in the past 2 years, up from 46% in 2023. One in three said their mental health worsened in the last year, one in four felt anxious, and 15% had thoughts of self-harm or suicide. 91% said they do not feel valued by Australians, which is up from 76% just 3 years ago. Australia's unemployment rate rose to 4.5% in July, up from 4.4% in June. It's the highest in the post-COVID era in trend terms. 15,800 jobs were lost, mostly part-time, and unemployment increased by 4,200. The Reserve Bank of Australia expects the rate to reach 4.5% by year's end and 4.8% by mid-2028, saying the labour market is still a bit tight and needs to loosen in order to get inflation down. To sport, and the Gold Coast Suns beat St Kilda by 23 points last night to close their season, winning 103-80. The Suns led all day after kicking 7 goals in the opening term. To Adelaide weather on this Friday, it's a cloudy day with a medium chance of showers, most likely in the evening. There's light winds becoming westerly, 15 to 20 kilometres an hour in the middle of the day. More news in an hour.

0: And a very good morning, everyone. Ziggy and Dieter with Morning Music Vitamins here on Radio 5 EBI FM. It is a Friday, Ziggy, and that means the weekend is upon us, just about.
1: Just about. You're right, Dieter, yes. And hopefully it will be a nice, relaxing weekend. So
0: yes, I'm looking forward to that as well. Yeah. Now, today we are, or this morning I should say, we are featuring Russia.
1: That's correct. We are going to Russia. There are a few, well, things we might not know or we might know, but I think it's quite, even though we are not very happy about Russia at the moment, or we should say about one person, but it's still quite interesting to hear a few facts about Russia.
0: Yes, indeed. Maybe one day it becomes a country again we can visit. I've been there, and
1: yes.
0: The people are actually lovely. They're very nice.
1: That's right. I don't even know if I said good morning to our listeners. I might not have done that. Isn't that awful? I was just so still reading something here. So anyway, good morning, dear listeners, and we are happy that you're with us this morning.
0: Yes, indeed we are, and we start off with music, of course, and my first song is from Vaidas Baumila, and he is singing for you, Myles Se Sunas.

0: Argentinian singer Semino Rossi singing in German, aber du machst mein Glück vollkommen. You're listening to Morning Music and Vitamins here on Radio 5 EBI FM with Ziggy and Dieter. We are featuring Russia this morning. Few facts about the country and about the cities and nature.
1: And nature and, yeah, a few other things as well. We are going, well, to Russia all over the place. Russia is the largest country in the world. It covers 17.1 million square kilometers, spans 11 time zones, has a population of about 143 million, and features capital and largest city, Moscow. Well, the land area, so it occupies one-tenth of all land on Earth. Continents, it spans across Europe and Asia. And the borders, it touches 14 different countries. I'm not reading them out. Lake Baikal, the world's deepest and oldest freshwater lake, holding one-fifth of the world's fresh surface water. Siberia covers three-quarters of the country and features vast pine forest called taigas. And a little bit of culture and history. The language, Russian, is the official language written in the Cyrillic alphabet. And the currency, of course, is the Russian ruble. And the landmark, St. Basil's, or Basil's, whatever you want to pronounce it, St. Basil's Cathedral in Moscow is famous for its colorful onion domes. Statehood, formed as the modern Russian Federation after the Soviet Union dissolved in December 1991. And the transport, the Trans-Siberian Railway, is one of the longest single rail system in the world. So we are started with these facts, and I'm going on to this Lake Baikal because I think that is quite interesting about the deepest and oldest freshwater lake. And it's actually in Siberia. It's the world's oldest, deepest, and most voluminous freshwater lake. It holds roughly 20% of Earth's unfrozen surface freshwater, spans 31,700 square kilometers, and plunges to a maximum depth of 1,642 meters. So, as we already heard, 636 kilometers long, and the width varies from 25 to 80 kilometers. How can that change? Obviously, during winter time or something like that.
0: No, okay. It's just not round as such.
1: Some
0: goes, go out further.
1: Of course, yeah, it's not okay. It's not like an oval or that
0: right.
1: It is. Or of course,
0: yeah.
1: I should have thought of that. Thank you, Dieter.
0: You're welcome.
1: Of course, it is. Though freshwater share contains more water than all five North American Great Lakes combined. My God. Lake Baikal is fed by over 330 rivers and streams, but water exits through only one river, the Angara. So the age is, so it is estimated at 25 million years old, making it the most ancient lake on Earth. Formed by a slow continental rift where the Earth's crust continues to pull apart. And there's also, of course, wildlife. Biodiversity, home to over 2,500 plant and animal species, with more than half found nowhere else on Earth. And the Baikal seal, it's called the Nerpa, the only species of seal in the world that lives exclusively in a freshwater habitat. There you go.
0: Well,
1: my God.
0: That certainly was very, very interesting.
1: That's what I thought as well.
0: And maybe my next song kind of fits into this one, just by chance, mind you.
1: Uh-huh.
0: I found a song yesterday afternoon from Edward Kiel, his name. It's K-H-I-L. And the song is called Hey, Hey, Woodcutters.

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0: Tony Christie, the English singer, with his, I think it was his breakthrough song. I think it more or less established his singing career. Is this the way to Amarillo?
1: Amarillo. Never forgotten.
0: Morning Music Vitamins with Ziggy and Dieter. It is 23 minutes past 10, and now a song from Peter Stasak.

And that was a song from the Polynesian music group Te Waka, and the song is called Taku Upele. And before, you've been listening to Peter Stasak and his song Petro Tuto Pisen Spivam. Morning Music, Vitamins, EBIFM. It's time for the weather forecast. Today, a cloudy day. There's a medium chance of showers, most likely in the evening. And we have the winds. They will be rather light, which is nice. So the wind chill is not that fierce. All right, so the maximum expected for today is 16 degrees. We had an overnight low of 8.8. Currently in the city, it's 14.4 degrees. Tomorrow, Saturday, a morning shower or two. The minimum is 11 and the maximum is 17. On Sunday, a partly cloudy day with 8 and 18 degrees. Monday, a shower or two, 10 and 19. Then on Tuesday, a shower or two, 10 and 17. Wednesday, partly cloudy, 8 and 16. And Thursday next week, also a shower or two with 8 and 19 degrees.

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0: Та де ж теж форт? 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А уж мато зачіра теж для...
1: Thanks very much. Yes, not that I understood anything, but it was the music group Census from Slovenia, and it was Nesnesi.
2: Interesting.
1: Interesting, yes. And before that, you've been listening to a Greek song here on Radio 5 EBIFM by Sanos Kaliris. I can't never pronounce this problem. And it was the song Alimono.
2: Okay. Not that easy, really. Okay. Moscow is the capital and largest city of Russia. It sits on the Moskva River and has a city population of over 13 million people. First mentioned in 1147, the city is a major global center for politics, culture, and history. Well, we are going to history and government. Founding. Prince Yuri Dolgoruki, that's the one, Dolgoruki, founded the city in 1147. We just heard that. The Kremlin. This historic fortified complex serves as the seat of the Russian government. Capital status. St. Petersburg replaced Moscow as capital in 712, but Moscow became the capital again in 1918 after the Russian Revolution. And landmarks and culture? The Red Square, the famous public plaza, sits directly outside the Kremlin walls. Moscow's Basilica, known for its bright, colorful onion domes, it was built in the 16th century. The Moscow Metro. The underground train system is famous for looking like an art museum with chandeliers and marble. And the Seven Sisters. These are seven grand skyscraper-style buildings designed in the Stalinist architectural style. And I'll tell you a bit more about the Kremlin. The Kremlin is a historic fortified citadel in the center of Moscow, Russia, overlooking the Moskva River and Red Square, spanning roughly 70 acres, that is 28 hectares. It serves as the official seat of the Russian government and the residence of the Russian president. So here the meaning and scale. Citadel definition. The word Kremlin means a fortress or citadel inside a city. While multiple old Kremlins exist across Russia, the Moscow Kremlin is the largest active fortress in Europe. The walls and towers. Enclosed by walls up to 62 feet tall, the complex features 20 distinct towers, including the famous clock-bearing Spasskaya Tower. And inside the walls. The compound holds four majestic cathedrals and five grand palaces centered around the historic cathedral square. The Tsar Bell and Tsar Cannon. It houses the Tsar Bell, the world's largest bell, which cracked before ever being rung. Oh God. And the Tsar Cannon, a massive, ornate 16th century piece of artillery that was never fired in combat. The ruby stars, five heavy ruby glass stars weighing 1 ton each, sit atop the main towers, replacing imperial double-headed eagles during the Soviet era. And there's a little bit about the history. Early origins. Founded in 1156 by Prince Yuri Dolgoruki, the earliest iteration of the fortress was built entirely from wood. The Italian influence. Between 1485 and 1495, Ivan III, or Ivan the Great, hired Italian architects to rebuild the walls using red brick and signature swallowtail notched battlements. And here comes the UNESCO status, of course, designated as a UNESCO World Heritage Site in 1990. It remains the ultimate symbol of Russian state power and historical heritage.
1: And it certainly does. I was standing on Red Square, and it is majestic.
2: Yeah, I mean, when you see how big it is, and
1: yes, these high walls.
2: I mean, oh God, yes. Mm. No, it must be. And then, seeing then the colorful, these domes looking like onions, as they said, it must be. And I hope you took a lot of photos.
1: The Basilica was just stunning to look at.
2: I hope you took a lot of photos.
1: I did, yes. And it was a great experience, I have to say.
2: How long ago again you went to?
1: In 2018.
2: Oh, that's not that long ago. No. It was the World
1: Soccer World
2: Soccer
1: Cup.
2: World Cup, that's right. Yes. Okay. Amazing, and it's still standing.
1: It is all still standing, and it looks certainly great. All right, here is another Russian song, since we are featuring Russia this morning, and it is a song by Anna Neptrebko and Dmitry Hororosky.

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0: And that was a Finnish song here on EBI FM, and it was by Susanna Haiki, Kulkurin Korvarengas. And before this, a Russian song from Anna Neptrepko and Dmitry Hororoshkotovsky. it was Moscow Nights.
1: Very well said, Dieter.
0: Morning Music Vitamins, EBI FM. It is 5 minutes to 11. At 11 o'clock, the news is coming up. But in the meantime, let's have another song. It's an Italian song I have for you by Tiddy Biaci, and it's called Amore Sincero.

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It's time for a look at all of your world news headlines here on 103.1 5EBI FM. It's Friday the 21st of August and you're with Ellis Gelios. The UK, France, Germany, Italy and Canada have condemned Israel's plan to open tenders for 1,200 settlement homes in the E1 area of the occupied West Bank, east of Jerusalem. In a joint statement, they called the move unacceptable and urged Israel to retract the plans immediately. Israel had held off on building in E1 for decades due to international pressure. Critics say developing there would split the West Bank in two and isolate East Jerusalem, dealing a major blow to hopes for a two-state solution. All settlements are considered illegal under international law. At least 46 people have died after a boat carrying more than 70 people capsized in Sokoto State near western Nigeria. Police say the bodies were found near Gorau in Goronyo. 16 people were rescued and 15 are still missing. A search operation is ongoing in the remote area. A witness told Reuters most of those on board were children traveling with farm owners and labourers for a rice harvest. He said he saw 50 bodies wrapped in mats and clothes laid out and cloths laid out at a community mosque ahead of burial. Nigeria's Emergency Management Agency said teams have reached the remote site. Evergrande founder Hoi Kayan has been sentenced to life in prison and had all his personal assets confiscated in China. He pleaded guilty in April to embezzlement and corporate bribery. A Shenzhen court also fined Evergrande and related companies for falsifying records and hiding debt, saying Hui and his businesses seriously disrupted the property market and caused major economic losses. Other executives were jailed too, including Hui's sons Xu Zhijian and Xu Tenge, who received terms from 22 months to 18 years. The ruling marks a key step in the fallout from Evergrande's collapse, which helped trigger China's housing slump and hit investors and banks hard. Hui was once Asia's richest man. To sport and in the latest results in the UEFA Europa League from this morning. Kayrat were beaten by Anderlecht 3-0. Jagiellonia Białystok beat Iberia 4-0. Mjällby were beaten 1-0 by Red Bull Salzburg. Besiktas beat Kainor Zalgiris 3-0. And in other results, Ferencvaros beat Trabzonspor 1-0. Red Star Belgrade beat Victoria Plzen 3-0. And Benfica beat AGF 3-1. To weather in Adelaide on this Friday. It's a cloudy day. There's a medium chance of showers, most likely in the evening. Light winds are becoming westerly, 15 to 20 kilometres an hour in the middle of the day. And that is all the news we have for you on this Friday here on 103.1 5EBI FM.

0: What a beautiful song it is. It's been around for such a long time. La Paloma, this time in the Italian language by Austrian singer Silvio Samboni.
1: Very, very nice. I would like to know in how many languages La Paloma has been translated.
0: It was actually interesting on German television at one time. It's actually a long time ago as well. I think it was in the 80s. This particular song, there was so many covers of that song in different languages. So it lasted for 2.5 hours.
1: Just La Paloma with all
0: just
1: the different...
0: Just La Paloma. All the different version of La Paloma. Uh-huh. And the listeners had the viewers had to vote which one is the best song of La Paloma.
1: Maybe
0: it was a bit biased because it came out as Freddie Quinn's La Paloma. And I think he originally started this song. I'm not quite sure. I haven't looked into the history of the song.
1: When he started La Paloma, an older version, he actually starts it in a different language and then goes over to German.
0: That yes, he starts in Spanish and
1: in
0: goes
1: Spanish,
0: over
1: that's
0: in German.
1: What it was,
0: yes.
1: Yeah.
0: I got that version.
1: So I got that as well because I just like it.
0: Yeah.
1: Anyway, back to Russia. Russia is a nation with immense natural wealth and large aggregate economy, but its general population is not considered rich. It is classified by the World Bank as a high-income country, but its wealth is unevenly shared. And here about national wealth and resources. Russia holds massive global reserves of oil, natural gas, coal, timber, and valuable minerals like gold and nickel. Russia also has one of the largest national economies in the world based on total gross domestic product. And GDP is short for this, gross domestic product. The country funds a powerful military-industrial complex and acts as a major global energy supplier. And here about the individual wealth and inequality. GDP per capita. Russia's per capita GDP is modest compared to Western Europe or North America, sitting at around $18,525 American dollars, that is. A small group of wealthy individuals controls a massive percentage of the country's total private wealth. Major cities like Moscow have high living standards, while many rural or remote regions experience high poverty rates. High levels of corruption, heavy military spending, and international economic sanctions limit broad-based prosperity for average citizens. Yes, Russians living in agricultural villages experience a traditional lifestyle centered around tight-knit rural communities, small private garden plots, and deep ties to the land, though many modern villages face severe depopulation, an aging demographic, and economic decline. Young people frequently migrate to major cities for work and education, leaving behind predominantly elderly residents. Tens of thousands of rural communities across Russia have fewer than 10 residents or have been completely abandoned. Many remote villages lack reliable public transit, nearby hospitals, pharmacies, and consistent modern infrastructure, that's the word. So, daily life and economy. Private garden plots and small-scale livestock like chicken, pigs and cows provide vital food security and supplementary income. Traditional rural homes are often timberlock cabins featuring large masonry stoves used for heating and sleeping. Spring and autumn mud season and heavy winter snows can make unpaved country roads difficult to navigate. Oh dear. And here a little bit about culture and tradition. Rural areas preserve folk traditions, vernacular architecture, and localized Orthodox Christian practices. Urban relatives often return to rural or semi-rural areas during warmer months to cultivate food and maintain family land ties. Doesn't look all that good for these people.
0: Well, yes, the country, for some reason or another, or the people in Russia always had a problem, you know, never... Yeah, the rich are rich and the poor are poor.
1: That's what it is. And especially in this country, it's very
0: unfortunate.
1: Yes.
0: All right. Now, here's another Russian song.

And that was a song from Thor Lives here on EBIFM. It was Lykkelig Hvid Din Zida. And of course, I hope you enjoyed the Helene Fischer Russian medley of songs before that one. It is 26 minutes past 11. In a moment's time, the weather forecast.

Oh, yes, it might as well rain until September. That was a song from the Shearer Lees, and that brings me to the weather forecast. Today, a cloudy day, there's a medium chance of showers, most likely in the evening, and the winds are light. The maximum expected for today is only 16 degrees. We had an overnight low of 8.8, and currently it's only 14.1 degrees, and it feels like 11.1. Yeah, a bit of a wind chill around. Tomorrow, a morning shower or two with a minimum of 11 and a maximum of 17. On a Sunday, partly cloudy day with 8 and 18 degrees. That should be very pleasant. Monday, a shower or two with a 10 and 19. Tuesday, a shower or two, a 10 and 17. Then on Wednesday, 8 and 16 degrees and partly cloudy. Thursday next week, a shower or two with 8 and 19 degrees. 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

0: And that was a song from Tommy Zebach here on EBIFM, and it was the song Do Dat Delikste. It was a song from 2010, so it's still kind
1: of... That's a fairly new one for us, definitely.
0: Yes, it usually is, isn't it? Hmm. All right, a couple of more songs, and then we talk about Russia again.
1: Yes, we will.

0: Vicky Leandros with her song here on EBIFM, Deine Liebe wird mir fehlen. And before that, the famous Italian singer Umberto Tozzi with his song Donna.
1: Yes. Okay, St. Petersburg is Russia's second largest city with a population of about 5.6 million. Founded in 1703 by Tsar Peter the Great, it served as the imperial capital of Russia for over 200 years. Known as the Venice of the North, the city features extensive canals, white nights in summer, and rich cultural history. Well, the history and names. Yes, Peter the Great built the city as Russia's window on the west. It was renamed Petrograd in 1914, Leningrad in 1924, and returned to St. Petersburg in 1991. It was the capital of Russia's empire from 1712 until 1918, when the government moved back to Moscow. It is the world's northernmost city with a population over 1 million. In the white nights, from mid-May to mid-July, the sun barely sets, creating twilight all night. The local subway system is one of the deepest globally, with Admiralitetskaya station sitting 86 meters underground. And the Hermitage, the massive state Hermitage Museum, occupies the Winter Palace and holds over 3 million works of art. Yes, Russia features more than a dozen major cities with population exceeding 1 million people, stretching across multiple time zones, from European trade hubs to vast Siberian industrial centers. Well, I won't read them out all. Moscow we heard, St. Petersburg we heard, and here's Novosibirsk, the most populous city in Siberia, acting as a major scientific and transportation route on the Trans-Siberian Railway. Yekaterinburg, a primary industrial and business hub sitting near the geographical dividing line between Europe and Asia. And Kazan, that's the last city I will be mentioning, the vibrant capital of Tatarstan, yes, known for a rich mix of both Russian and Tatar cultural heritage. I think that will be all for today about Russia.
0: That was a lot. All right. And I only can add to it that St. Petersburg is a beautiful, beautiful city with so many palaces. It's unbelievable. And the history is astonishing.
1: Yeah, I can see that when you talk about it and when you look at photos and things like that. And it was really very, very good that you were there in a time when there was no war.
0: Yes.
1: And everything.
0: Yes.
1: Was.
0: Yes.
1: Easy to.
0: Yeah.
1: To handle. And
0: yeah.
1: And it's not very nice that the war is now what, already 4 years. Yes, 2022 it.
0: Yeah.
1: Started at least.
0: Yeah.
1: Yeah. So it's 4 years. Yeah, it's very, very sad that actually I wouldn't go there at the moment, but for you it must be great to have seen all these.
0: Oh, yes.
1: Like Moscow and St. Petersburg.
0: Mm.
1: And
0: beautiful.
1: Actually, St. Petersburg was on my list as well.
0: Oh,
1: so, yeah.
0: I'm going to go into music.
1: Yes, okay.

0: Oh, that's actually a live song from the from 1994. It's from the Eurovision Song Contest, and that was the performance of the Russian singer, and the song was called Eternal Wanderer.
1: Oh, bad, not bad. Okay.
0: Now, as our listeners just witnessed, our phone goes every now and then, but it shouldn't be so loud.
1: No, but...
0: And a listener rang in and...
1: Well, she told me about a series on SBS called A Gentleman in Moscow.
0: Yes.
1: And that she said to me that is very, very interesting. I haven't watched this one. Have you seen
0: No, I haven't. I've seen it, and I also a colleague here in EBI recommended it to me to watch it. It's on SBS. It's free. You have to go into streaming.
1: Streaming, yes. Always can still do that. And it's, of course, about the Romanov family and all these kind of things.
0: That's right.
1: The film they made out of this as well. So anyway, I'm thanking our listener. It's a lady. She rang in and mentioned that. So thank you for that.
0: So if you're interested, watch it. It's all about history of Russia.
1: Very interesting.
0: Okay.

0: Vladimir Kocis with the song Oof im Sirkana. Now, at 12 o'clock, our next program starts, and every Friday we have Art on Air, and Jurt Schor is the presenter, and he is in the studio. Thanks for popping in, Jurt, to tell what is going on in your hour.
1: Well, I thought I had everything planned. Nicely. There's a big feature.
0: Yeah.
1: In two parts. Part one this week, part two next week. It's an audio-visual performance about Bonegilla. Mm-hmm. You know, the archetypal migrant camp after the war.
0: Oh, that should be very interesting.
1: Fascinating. There's an art gallery on North Terrace I've been neglecting, but I found it. And a concert series starting out at St. Oswald's Church. And then on Wednesday, the press release arrived for the AusAsia Festival this year, making it clear that this is the last AusAsia Festival.
0: Mm.
1: And I had the chance yesterday to talk to Kate Gould, who is the CEO of the Festival Centre, to find out why and what the plans are. Because I can tell you, the moment that press release came out, everybody I know who's connected with the arts in any way was up in arms, because we lost the guitar festival. Are we going to lose AusAsia?
0: Yeah.
1: What's happening next?
0: Yeah.
1: And okay,
0: I can tell you what is happening next. It's all about car and motor racing.
1: It's car and motor racing, and every high building.
0: Exactly.
1: That new building overshadows the festival.
0: The Parliament, yeah.
1: And it's a metaphor for what is going on in the arts.
0: Yeah.
1: Kate is very cagey, and she's flying to London today to set up new artistic partnerships and to talk to people. But how many festivals do we have to lose before we can stop calling ourselves the festival state? That's a question that a lot of the people who make the arts happen are asking themselves.
0: Should be very interesting indeed. Don't miss the program, Arts on Air, here on Radio 5, EBI FM. And it's time for us to go, Ziggy.
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0: That we will be. 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

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But the time now, it's 12 o'clock, time for Arts on Air.

0: The Arts Make Adelaide Livable. I'm Ewart Shaw. 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Meet the people who are doing the heavy lifting. 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It will be fun, I promise you. And it is... That shouldn't have happened, but it did. These things occur when bits of machinery intervene between a voice and an ear. I'm Ewart Shaw. This is Arts On Air. As I was saying to Dieter and Siggy a moment ago, I got the programme basically planned. A feature about the big Bonagilla performance on September the 5th, an art gallery that I hadn't been to before, well, not for the purposes of this programme I'd not been to before, and a concert series at St. Oswald's Church. And then on Wednesday, the press release came out from the Festival Centre to tell us all about the Oz Asia Festival, which has been a staple of Adelaide's festival calendar for a great many years, indoors and out. A wonderful, wonderful thing. And this year will be the last. There still is a lot of controversy in the arts circles in which I tend to spend a bit of my time. Oh, things on Facebook, all sorts of rumours. Ah, it's dreadful. But Kate Gould is the CEO of the Festival Theatre, Festival Centre, and I asked her, what next?
1: Look, there's a range of factors. I mean, we are actually looking at how to consider all of our audiences and where we're going as a centre and the programmes across all of our the art forms. And in this situation, we feel that we can deliver experiences for Asian and Australian Asian audiences throughout the year more effectively. So it's not that we won't see events such as Lucky Dumpling, which is a fantastic community event that a lot of people come to, and it will be running this year for 4 weeks, and we'll have the Moon Lanterns as part of the four-week festival. But it is about diversifying the offering throughout the year.
0: And we've, over the years, through Oz Asia, developed trade routes into the cultural riches of our northern neighbours. So it's nice to know that that, at least, is going to continue in some form or another.
1: That's right, Ewart, and that's, you know, we can't walk away from that ever. So we want to see diverse voices from all regions across our stages, as well as in our audiences. So that is super important. And the challenge is always, when you do a festival in a very tight time frame, is that you sometimes miss other opportunities in the year to attract particular artists from regions, because they might be touring around Australia, or indeed you might have an opportunity to bring them in. So that is what we would like to see more of. We are very keen to engage a diversity of cultural identities in our audiences and on our stages, as I say, but from all across Adelaide throughout the year. The Adelaide Festival Centre is there for everyone.
0: And yet, it at the moment, at least in terms of the state government, overshadowed by sporting events and big buildings. And let's face it, it's a metaphor. The new building on the plaza really will cast a shadow over you. You have to work harder to keep the lights on.
1: Oh, look, yes. I mean, look, there are always diverse views on these issues. I do understand that. We're focused on attracting the audiences from everywhere, and I'm actually leaving for London on tomorrow to go and, you know, look at the opportunities for South Australia. The biggest feedback I get from people is, why did artists miss Adelaide, international artists? Why are we not seeing certain projects in Adelaide? And my job and my team's job is how we make sure that Adelaide and South Australia does not miss out, and we'll be working hard on that.
0: And you've got a very strong team behind you. And there was a strong team behind Oz Asia. Are you redeploying the talent, the organisational talent?
1: Yeah, well, look, there is. There has been fantastic teams working on AusAsia over the years, and they've brought a richness to the organisation, and that legacy does stay with us. So we do see that as an opportunity to build on, and so that experience will certainly be acknowledged in the future programs that we're developing. So yes, it is an evolving organisation, but I think big residual projects like AusAsia for 20 years, you can't that's a richness that you don't want to miss out on. So we will continue.
0: And for you, you're talking about the long-term diversity of the performances that you can fit into your building. What are the areas you feel we have been neglecting?
1: Look, I think the focus for me, and I've been very clear in our strategic plan that we've developed, we have to work harder to attract the next generation of audiences. We need to focus on, and I'm very focused on young people, but then through from the 18 to 45-year-old bracket, we are, like South Australia itself, we have an older demographic who are our core audience, and it is essential that we are finding ways to connect with younger audiences. They are engaging differently with the arts. We have a lot of information and data around that, and it's about for them identity. It's about being amongst their own people, seeing themselves in what we do. So that's going to be the focus for me in my reign, I think, at the centre.
0: And that reign, a lot of people are assuming it's going to be a long one.
1: I wouldn't assume anything. I just look at it day by day, Ewart, very much so, because that's the way the world works, and I like to just do the job right now, what's in front of me.
0: Well, good luck in London. It's very, very warm over there. There are bushfires in Walthamstow, so
1: yes, I've like heard.
0: Yeah, just like home. Kate, thank you so much for your time this morning. We look forward
1: thank you, Ewart.
0: To the new developments. Thanks indeed. Bye now. Kate Gould, a quick phone call yesterday morning for some thoughts from her on changing the way people approach the festival theatre, what it can offer them. And that point she was making about attracting younger audiences. 5EBI, we've got a core audience and we love them and they're pretty fond of us. But young people nowadays, they find their news and their entertainment in so many different ways. Things are available to them today which did not exist when I was starting out working in theatre, though that was 50 years ago, and a lot has changed in that time. This is Arts on Air. It's 7 minutes past 12. And here is a song. Here is a song because in the last couple of days, people have been saying it's beginning to feel a little bit like spring.

0: the idea of North, when there were only four of them. There are now five members of the idea of North, performing there with James Morrison. And the idea of North, they'll be in Adelaide a little later this year, and I will, of course, try and interview at least one member of the ensemble. Time now, 12 minutes past 12. If you know Parkside, there's a wonderful church, St. Oswald's Church. It has a great acoustic. I've been to concerts there. I've sung there. It's a lovely place to make music, and it's becoming far more important in the fabric of Adelaide's musical life. They've got a really important concert series coming up over the next few months, initiated by Jamie Cock, a pianist here in Adelaide. I've known for years, we've worked together very closely, but I discovered when I was looking at the press release for this concert series that part of Jamie's contribution to St. Oswald's Church was choosing their grand piano. So how do you do that?
1: Oh, that's a very personal question. I think it's a bit like, you know, choosing a house to live in. I think that's, you know, there can be a range of factors that you could be looking for, but until you actually walk into the house, you're not really sure what you're looking for or what's going to speak to you. And I actually found the process rather tricky because it was going to be a piano that was going to be used not necessarily by me as much as by others. So I could only advise what I liked in terms of the tone of the instrument, how it responded to touch and variations in touch. And so I think it is quite a personal thing. So I did find that rather difficult, but they seem pleased with the choice in the end.
0: And it's not as if you can bring five or six grand pianos into the church and then try them out there. There's an element of trust in that decision.
1: Yes, so that's the other thing about, during the acoustic of where it's going to be in, you know, that sometimes a lovely piano in a showroom won't necessarily fit the acoustic of where it is. So I think that the size of the grand piano that St. Oswald's has is perfect for the size of the venue that they've got.
0: And I've sung there, and I've been to concerts and other events in that church. It's a very nice place to be. It's a very nice place to meet to make music. And
1: it is.
0: You've set up a concert program.
1: We have, yes. So I approached St. Oswald, being in the church and noticing at the launch of the piano, we did a launch concert last year, and I was struck by how beautiful the surroundings are, how beautiful the acoustic was, and also how supportive the church community is of music. And you know, there's a lot of music lovers within that community. So I floated that idea, and they ran with it, which was fantastic. So got together with some friends and colleagues and came up with a three concert program for this year.
0: And the first one involves you, and people forget, they look at the string quartet and they forget about the viola, which has such a wonderful and very important job to play.
1: Yes. Oh, poor violas. Well, at least violas can also they make fun of themselves as well, so that's okay. They have good senses of humour. But I think it's important with the viola to think of it as as an instrument of its own right, with its own timbre, not just a large violin that can play lower. And it's got this incredibly baritone quality to it at a time. And composers have chosen that for a particular reason. You know, Benjamin Britten, who was one of the featured composers in that program, wrote the Lacrimae that we're going to be performing for William Primrose, one of the greatest 20th century English viola players. And it does. It has this sometimes husky, sometimes more baritone quality to it, which is quite different to a violin and, quite different to a cello.
0: And in terms of putting this program together, what sort of consultations did you get into?
1: With Justin for the first program, or just generally?
0: Well, with Justin to start with.
1: Justin and I have worked quite a lot together in the last few years collaboratively, and we decided it would be great to get together a program which was featuring, well, initially we were thinking of featuring some American composers on the program as well, but the program sort of took on a life of its own when we realized that there was a lot of 20th century classics that used inspiration from Renaissance composers. So we ran with that idea instead. And then we thought that the Shostakovich Sonata would fit beautifully into that as well, because of the quotations that he uses, not only from his own life and his signature four-note motive, that, but also from Beethoven's violins, Moonlight Sonata. And so we consult back and forth, and then Justin came up with the idea of putting in Caroline Shaw's piece, which is inspired by a motet by Thomas Tallis, and we thought that it works very well together as a program. And I think that the same thing with the other programs in the series. Mitch, I initially approached Mitch Berwick of the LA Symphony Orchestra, the clarinetist, about the second program in the series, because he has this fancy basset clarinet which requires which enables him, should I say, to play the Mozart clarinet quintet as it was originally intended. The modern clarinet doesn't have the lowest note,

0: goes on. It's just another way of, you know, exchanging ideas between musicians, and between friends. It's even more rewarding. And obviously, the third program in the series with Sharon and Slava, you know, they've played together so much, and it's just fascinating to watch the interaction and that alchemy that happens when they're communicating through their instruments.
1: And that alchemy is vital. And I guess for so many of the musicians you and I know, playing the orchestra has one discipline, but there is something so... And you put your finger on it, the personality of it, the love and the care that you share with the musicians, which really does add to the quality of what you're hearing.
0: Yes, yeah, exactly. It's a different sort of dialogue that compared to orchestral playing. And the intimacy of the communication that happens between friends and not even necessarily friends, but just musicians, that unspoken dialogue that happens within the music. And that's what I love about chamber music as well, is that there's a lot of unplanned things that, you know, require just spur of the moment decisions and just going with instinct. And I think that all of the performers in the series and, you know, people who enjoy hearing chamber music really love that immediacy and that intimacy of the music making.
1: A couple of years ago, I went to a concert given by a very, very well-known quartet based at the University of Adelaide. And there was one moment when three of the players, the second violin, the viola and the cellist, they gave the leader of the quartet, they gave the first violin that look, which meant, wait till we get you home. It was this, everybody noticed that we didn't know what it was, but we knew something had happened and they were not happy.
0: Ah, oh dear. Well, I can't guarantee that won't happen at ASS, but I'm hoping it doesn't. Yes, I'm sure they'll keep it between themselves. If you interviewed them, I'm sure they wouldn't let on what it was. But that can happen as well, you know, that there's sometimes not necessarily conflict, but, you know, that people can be very passionate about the way that a certain piece of music can go. And I've had situations like that, but we've felt rather strongly about a particular tempo or a particular articulation that we might put in the music. But that's within the rehearsal space. That's the time to diplomatically sort out our differences. And it's not always easy. And sometimes it's reconciling both ideas to come up with a third idea that satisfies all players. So that's part, perhaps behind the scenes, that people don't see. But I find also, you know, like I said before, that it's the spur of the moment stuff that's not rehearsed is sometimes the most exciting part. We're leading each other in a conversation through the piece, which is always going to be different every time we hear it. And I think that a more intimate setting is a lovely place for an audience to experience that. And St. Oswald is ideal for that.
1: Now, the works on the various programs are relatively familiar, but it's a piece by Carolyn Shaw, and at an ASO concert a few months ago, there she was, an American composer, a contemporary composer. So what about that particular piece that makes it so attractive?
0: It's the probably the better person to ask about that would be Justin, but from what I know about the piece, it's for a piece for solo viola, written I think in 2009, and it is based on this motet, like I said, of Thomas Tallis, called In Malus Tuas. So there's that religious connotation there as well, and she takes inspiration from that. I believe that Justin does sing at certain points whilst playing the viola in it. I think it's one of those things where the idea of the piece, rather than direct quotations, is what you'll hear. And I think that's the same in the Benjamin Britten. He takes inspiration from John Dowland as well, without actually always directly quoting him. There are definitely a set of variations based on a theme of Dowland within that Lacrimae by Britten, but it's quite often hidden, and it's more about his own reflections and reaction to the Dowland songs. So it's a very, back to the Caroline Shaw, it's a very energetic piece that wouldn't be heard very often in Adelaide, I wouldn't imagine.
1: And in future, now you've got you've got friends in town. You've got a

0: piano and a place to play it. And you've brought this series together. Obviously, you've got more in mind.
1: Yes, I always have more in mind. It's I'm already thinking ahead to next year, and I have numerous projects on the boil and or on the simmer as well. But we'll see how this inaugural series goes. We do hope that, you know, that it sparks a lot of interest amongst the Adelaide public, and that we can continue it next year. There's I think since COVID been difficult to get audiences along to some of these things, and that's no reflection on the audiences, but it would be great if people can come out and support this. It's if I dare say it, it's ridiculously cheap for the caliber of the musicians that are going to be in it, and really hope that people will find interest in coming on a Sunday afternoon to St Oswald's
0: and get a chance to hear a Bassett clarinet. Oh, how wonderful.
1: Yes, indeed.
0: It is, of course, named after the small dog. But
1: of course, or vice versa. I'm not sure what came first, yes. That's after the concerts as well. We'll be hanging around, the musicians will be hanging around, so people will be able to inquire of Mitch exactly how the thing works and, you know, where he got it from. I'm not entirely sure myself where he got it from, but I'm sure he could answer those questions after the concert in September, the end of September.
0: Well, I'll certainly be there to ask him that one.
1: Yes.
0: What do you feed it on? Do you take it for walks? Okay.
1: Yes.
0: Okay, Jamie, thank you so much for your time and all the effort you've put into music. Thanks indeed. Bye now.
1: Thank you very much, Ewart. Bye-bye.
0: Jamie Cock, very, very fine pianist and entrepreneur. And the first concert in the series is on the 30th of August at 2 p.m. in St. Oswald's Church in Parkside. There's parking, which is very, very important. And that first concert, the viola player Justin Julian and Jamie Cock. It's 12:26. This is Arts on Air. Now, you may or may not have seen on the news that a serious earthquake struck Colombia in South America a couple of weeks ago, and that there have been several earthquakes since then. At least 400 people are known to be dead. There are communities which are still out of contact with the capital. And so, Sunday afternoon from 1 p.m, Cantemos por Colombia. We sing for Colombia. It's a fundraiser for Colombian relief. And as they say in the press release which just arrived, this is not a party, but an event to respectfully connect with empathy and solidarity. It's a fundraiser for the Colombians who have lost their homes, their livelihoods, and their lives. So it's at the La Bomba Latin Dance Studio on Woodville Road, 44 Woodville Road, corner of Church Street. You can get your ticket by donating through their GoFundMe plan. It's a 100% family-friendly event. They won't be selling alcohol, but it's a very, very good cause indeed. We have a very strong and very supportive Colombian community, even here at 5 EBI FM. So, there you are. It is now 12:27. And as you know, I've been keeping an eye out on the artistic events on North Terrace, the various galleries and displays, the museum, the art gallery, Elder Hall, all these others. And in the back of my mind, I remember the Royal South Australian Society of the Arts, and I thought, I must get round to talking to them about what they've got on. Bev Bills is the chair of the RSASA, and they've got a lot to celebrate.
2: We're celebrating 170 years this year. We are founded in 1856. It was started by Charles Hill, who was teaching at the time in Adelaide, and holding classes, and he thought that there should be an art society in Adelaide. And it was kind of in, just, you're talking about 20 years after the colony started in 1836. So it was, and from there, an organisation was started in October 19, in 1856, and we've been going ever since. Having exhibitions, supporting artists. We are volunteer run. We are situated in the State Library building of the Institute building, and we've been there since that building opened in 1861. So it's quite a history about the society, and there's lots of different artists, such as with Charles Hill, Harry Pellingill, Elizabeth Armstrong, Dorrit Black, Hans Hyerson, Geoffrey Smart, just to name a few. We're all members over those years and that as well. So,
0: and in those first years, the members of the Royal Society would have been the first colonists, the families of the first colonists.
2: Yes. So they were, it was actually the presidents were the governor at the time, and there was a lot of well-to-do people with justices of the peace. There was clergy, there was accountants. So there was a lot of well-known people that were on the board of the Society of Arts. It started at the South Australian Society of Arts, and we gained our Royal Charter in 1935.
0: It suggests to me that the importance of studying art, of practicing art, and promoting art was very, very important to our founding mothers and fathers.
2: Yes, it would have been important. They came out from mainly from England, but different other countries. They brought their artworks with them, like the people who had the William Morris fabrics and everything. They were the tapestries. They were their artworks that they brought with them. They wanted to be able to showcase them as well, and a lot of the early exhibitions did have those works that were loaned from them. But then there was the artists themselves who were actually having classes with Charles Hill, and I presume there would have been other artists as well, because you had Colonel Light who was before 1856, and he died in 1839. He was an artist. You've got S.T. Gill and that as well, who were portraying Adelaide as being the place that it's worthy to come and to be able to to settle, and that as well. So there's just so much that there was. It was very important to those people of South Australia to have that prestige, probably, of the art to learn more about that. It was like books and that which were important as well for the people of the time, and that too.
0: And of course, with works of S.T. Gill and others, if you sent them back to the old country, they were a perfect advertisement for the beauties of South Australia.
2: Yes, exactly. They were showcasing Adelaide as a colony of, with lots to offer. The people, when they came, and everything, that it was colonised. It was where Adelaide was not, there wasn't the convicts, there was the prestige of the people, who business people, and that as well, who came out with the Rapid and on the other ships that were coming out to Adelaide. So there was a lot to kind of celebrate. So we're pretty pleased that 170 years later that the Royal South Australian Society of Arts is still in existence, and we're really pleased in the fact that we are, the RSASA Gallery is in the Institute building as well, in the centre on North Terrace, and we have, we offer the public to come in and view the works, and we have different exhibitions happening all the time.
0: And the exhibition you've got at the moment
2: is the members' winter sala exhibition, which is showcasing, we've got 170 works. We've never had so many. Sala seems to actually really bring out the artists and wanting them to exhibit, and that as well. So it's just amazing. And with a members' exhibition, there is always just so much. You never know whether they're what you're going to get, but the variety is that mixed essence of between sculpture and painting and even textiles, printmaking, photography and everything. It's all on show there.
0: And in terms of the, I guess we've got the members, but who are the other people who sometimes get a chance to exhibit at the gallery?
2: Right, okay. We did have recently the RSASA Portrait Prize, so that was open to everyone all around Australia. We had some entries from interstate, but it was open to non-members as well. We will be staging an abstract prize next year, which will be open to everyone too. We've also staging the Kennedy Art Prize in November, which is open Australia-wide. So those are showcasing for those events, which open up. Also, our members can actually be involved in those as well. So it's just such a variety. But we have up to at least four members' exhibitions a year, so we're giving back to them. Their artwork goes up on our website and that as well. So we're giving back to them, and they're helping us also with being, you know, still a vibrant arts organisation.
0: So how do local artists become members of the RSSA?
2: Right, they can become members. There is a membership application form on our website. There is, it's a matter of just filling out that to provide us about 6 photos of their work. They can actually join as a friend as well, but as artist member, and that goes to our RSASA council for recommendation that they become a member.
0: Well, in view of the fact that you've been going for 170 years so far, in 5 years' time, when you hit 175, I can imagine there'll be even more celebrations on North Terrace.
2: Yes, I should imagine so. I've been thinking about that it's only another 5 years, because I was there when we were celebrating 150 years and we thought that was pretty good, and we've got to 170. So 175 is not far away, and yes, we will be still celebrating. And very much still encouraging artists to exhibit and to be involved in art, because that involvement in art is just so important to society.
0: And when people come to the members' winter exhibition, what have you got on display?
2: On myself?
0: Yeah.
2: Myself, okay, I've got a couple of hand-woven shawls. I am a weaver, but I've also got some textile framed works with machine embroidery with mixed media components in it, so which is a little bit different than a painting. So we do encourage people to be out there and do different things. It's not just a painting on the wall. There are lots of others. There's ceramic works and that as well, which other members have done, created as well. but it gives an avenue for them to, and I enjoy it. I've been exhibiting, you know, there for the last 30 years and still enjoy being involved and that as well.
0: Bev Bills of the Royal South Australian Society for the Arts. Their gallery is in the Institute building. It's that lovely white building on the corner of Kintore Avenue. There are lots of stairs, but there are in the complex there are lifts and ramps. So do try and get along. 5 years' time. Oh, another big party on North Terrace. Wonderful. Now, Bonagilla. It's a name which means not very much to a lot of South Australians, but to anyone who came through or was part of the migration drive into Australia after the Second World War, it stands out as a very, very significant place. An old friend of mine went through Bonagilla as a child. And coming into Adelaide for the 5th of September, a performance created by Simon Reich. It's partly a documentary, partly an art exhibition, partly a chance to commune and with the people who went through Bonagilla. So, as it's a big event, I did a long interview with Simon earlier this week, and first part this week, second part next week. So, Bonagilla, what makes it so important?
3: Well, my own father came out from Germany after the war, and he actually was there when it was being pounded by the Allies and then overrun by the Russians. So he had quite a traumatic, violent end to the war and saw things that I don't want to even see on a movie. But he then decided he wanted to go to a more peaceful location and just went to the American embassy actually, and they said, look, we're actually full up, we're not going to take any more. And they said, why don't you try the Australian embassy? So he didn't even know where it was, and then just said, well, okay, I'll go there. And so he immigrated out here, and as part of that he had to pass through the camp, and really the first job they sent him to was only 40 kilometres away from the camp, and that's where he's lived ever since, in Wangaratta.
0: So you got a very, very strong family connection to Bonagilla, the place, and the idea that it was a destination for
3: people
0: escaping the war.
3: Yes, absolutely, yes. So I've got a real heart for the people that went through that, and I guess an understanding of what the children of those migrants went through, and I guess things like with my dad would be latent PTSD and things that he saw, and that made him probably a little bit more grumpy or short-tempered than other fathers. And I often find at these shows when I do them that that's a common thread when I talk about my own father.
0: So what then prompted you to turn his experience and your experience of his experience into this event?
3: Well, the first thing I did was create a podcast called Up From the Rubble. And in it, I did a three-part series, and it ended up getting quite a few awards in America and a really big following and streaming that I thought, now hang on a minute here, there's something that's resonating. So I actually went to the camp and I asked them, would they be interested in having, I guess, similar to, let's say you had a picture of a migrant on a wall and a little telephone or a handpiece, you picked it up and you listened to the audio story of that person. Well, when I put that to them, they said, oh, look, we've tried something like that before and people just don't stay with it very long. But are you interested in doing video? And I didn't know how to do filmmaking then. And I thought, well, yeah, sure, I'll do it. And so I then went back and did the interviews again with my father, cut up a version for it, and went back to them, and they said that's exactly what we're after. And the funny thing was that they, well, tragic really, they didn't have any other recorded video of migrants and their own stories. They had them written out, and there were a few that were just recorded on cassette, but they looked, it sounded like they'd been recorded from 10 meters away and very, very hissy and fuzzy. So that they were quite interested. So I then just started to interview people, and they have now put those up into the various huts and sheds around the camp to give personal experiences of the stories, because rather than just walking around the huts and the mess hall and the hospital and so on, that these give that personal side of what the people felt when they were in there. And then that, I guess, just led me to think, you know, I think I'm onto something here. And I just had this vision, because I am also a graphic artist and a visual artist, I thought, wouldn't this be wonderful as a stage presentation? So I had these ideas, and then when I got a grant from the Melbourne City Council, I decided to try out the full version of it, and it sold out 3 nights at the Melbourne Museum. So that's when I knew it was going to be a hit.
0: If we can just step back a bit, you're talking about going to Bonegilla and helping them put faces to the stories. So what's the situation there at the moment?
3: Yes. So what actually happened was, originally it was an army camp. And the idea came after Caldwell. At the end of the war, there were heaps of displaced people because the war had finished. Many people had lost their homes, their spouses, the children. Towns were reduced to rubble. And then the Russians had come across from the east, and a lot of the people didn't want to be under Stalin's rule. So they all ended up, as it turns out, in displaced camps in Germany and Italy and so on in Europe, and they just couldn't go back home. And so I think what happened is that they made these pleas to countries to go, can you take refugees? And so they made them to places like Canada, Australia, New Zealand, South Africa, and America. And what happened was Arthur Caldwell, the immigration minister, listened to their pleas. He actually didn't even go back to the government and get a vote on it. He just said, yes, I think this is the way to go, because the old populate or perish phrase was brought up. And then he okayed it. And that was the first time that there was a proper mass migration to Australia, because before then they only really had British Isles people coming in, because they, I guess in a way, it still had the Australia white policy, and they wanted to have, you know, Irish, Scottish, Welsh and English, because they were of their own stock, as so to speak. So it did create quite a ruckus after the war when all these people were coming in from different nationalities and different cultures.
0: And so Arthur Caldwell is the person we have to thank essentially,
3: yes,
0: for,
3: yes,
0: the multiculturalism,
3: right,
0: of Australia. Wonderful.
3: Correct. Yes, yes. But that's what I find about this show, is it's not just a historical thing. It's actually pointing to what we're actually going through at the moment when we talk about refugees and war. You know, my dad was standing in Potsdamer Platz in the middle of Berlin and just saw a huge city flattened and thought in his mind, I don't think this will ever happen again. But he was completely wrong. War has just been ongoing for ages, for years. So what have we learned since World War II?
0: Ah, not that much from what I can see.
3: No, that's right. Yeah, that's right.
0: So when you decided that this show could take the stage, and as mm-hmm. you said, 3 sold out performances at the Melbourne Museum.
3: Yep.
0: When that show was put on, What did you have to do to take the stories of Bonegilla onto the stage? How did you manage that?
3: Okay, yes. Now, I guess we've got to think that I'm not a trained filmmaker or editor or anything. I did a Bachelor of Audio when I sold my signwriting business because I've been a musician all my life, and I really wanted to know more about that. But the great thing was that they also had other disciplines within the university, and I had to do an elective in an allied sort of creative industry. So I took editing, film editing, and I'm really glad I did, because that was how I could get into this and work I guess quicker than I would have if I didn't know anything. But I guess for me, I'm a film buff, and even though I didn't know anything about creating stories and so on, it just felt so natural for me to cut these stories together so that they were flowing from one to the other. And it did take a few, maybe a year or so, to cut it all up. But it resonated with people. And I think because I've got a bit of a sense of humor, I had the tragic stories in there, but then there were so many funny stories as well that I put them in as well. And what I've been noticing is the crowd will take deep breaths at certain points when it's, oh, that's terrible to have gone through that, but then laugh out loud, like as a big crowd, at funny stories that they hear as well. So it's a bit of an ebb and flow, but it makes you really engage with the people, and you end up at the end of the show loving all of them.
0: Okay, at this point, tell me one of the funny stories.
3: Well, I'll tell you one that was on the cutting room floor so that it doesn't wreck the show. But one lady, she was in the camp, and she a guy and her were becoming friends, and then part of her was thinking, I might be better off if I am married, because that would help me to not be just a single person wandering around Australia. It will be better if I'm married, and then we can work as a team. So when this guy proposed to her, she said, yeah, all right, let's go for it. And so in the camp, there were two churches, and they picked the Lutheran church and said, all right, Friday, I'll see you there for the wedding. And she rocks up on the Friday, and he's not there. And so she thinks, oh, right, okay. So she just goes about her business, and 3 months later, she sees him in the camp, and she goes, hang on a minute, what happened to you? We had this agreement, we're going to get married. And he said, oh, yes, I've got to tell you the story. Me and my mates, we ended up stealing a car and breaking out of the camp, and then go joyriding around, the local area, and we got caught by the police. And he goes, I've been in jail for 3 months now, and they've let me out. And then he said, do you want to get married this Friday? And she said, no, I don't think so now.
0: Right. That is a very lovely story, but and let's leave aside the tragic ones, because I think we've all got some sense of what they are.
3: Mm-hmm. So, yes.
0: Simon Reich, and talking about Bonegilla, which is in this case a documentary, a reconstruction, a memory, and it's on at the Star Theatres on that street which used to be, but is now named after a cricketer. Sir Donald Bradman Drive. And the performance is on the 5th of September at 3 p.m. in the afternoon and 8 p.m. at night. In fact, it sold so well already that they put on that second performance. So that's Arts on Air for this week. I'm Ewart Shaw, and my job now is just to remind you that there is a fundraiser for Colombia, Cantemos por Colombia, on Sunday. Doors open from 1. It's at the La Bomba Latin Dance Studio, 44 Woodville Road, Woodville, corner of Church Street. So there you are. It's a very important cause. We have a very strong Colombian community here at 5EBI, and we love them. Well, we love all of them, but the Colombians, they're very energetic. They're lots of fun. So next week, the second part of my interview with Simon Reich, and a lot of other things. There's always so much. I'm sometimes spoiled for choice, but I hope you enjoy the program, and I certainly enjoy bringing it to you. Let me end with a little bit of music. We had a song about spring earlier. This is the winter song from the wonderful Visnier.

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3: 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Coming up in just a moment, Community Corner. That's followed by our Ukrainian program at 2, and the Greeks will be along at 2:30. So, 1 o'clock. Stay with

0: Hello and welcome along to the Community Corner right here on 103.1 5EBI FM. I'm your host, Ellis Gelios, and on today's program, I am absolutely thrilled to have the musician and scientist who now resides in Australia after spending a lot of his life over in Greece, where he's got a hugely significant background, coming to Australia, now being a prominent Greek musician here in South Australia, was previously residing in New South Wales, and of course, arguably the most exciting part of this conversation will be touching on the performance element of Nikos Filipatos' journey with The Wiggles. Yes, I said that correctly and you heard correctly, The Wiggles. It's a fascinating conversation that I'm really looking forward to, and it's great to be with you, Nikos Filipatos. How are you?
1: Likewise. It's great to be here. Thank you for inviting me. I'm very well, thank you, and I hope everybody is fine who listens to us.
0: Absolutely. Nikos, why don't we start from the very beginning and just tell us about what it's like here in South Australia for you. Obviously, you've travelled around. You've been a resident of different countries, different cities, found your way to Australia at a very interesting time during, just on the precipice of COVID, which I'm sure is a whole different rabbit hole that we'll try and touch on, but we probably won't get there entirely. But you've been in South Australia now. Your roots are here for some years. You've been back and forth between SA and Sydney. But as a well-travelled individual, now family man, where does South Australia rank among the best places you've been to?
1: Well, yes. I have travelled around the world before I arrived in Australia. I've been in a couple of countries. Like, I lived in Turkey for 3 years, working there in a five-star hotel as a resident musician. I was playing with my wife as a duo and working every single night there. And I've traveled to other countries like the US before I came to Australia. So Australia, everybody's asking me how and why Australia. So we had decided with my wife, as soon as we get married, to migrate away from Greece to find a better future for ourselves and obviously for the family that we were dreaming to build. And there was a person we met before we get married, just 1 month before we get married. So I'm going to tell you the story. We were playing music at a five-star hotel in Kefalonia Island, and there was a random guy sitting there with his wife. And when we had our break during the sets, he called us there at his table and asked, guys, you're really good. Where are you from? Are you from America? Especially because my wife, she has an American accent when she speaks English.
0: And just to stop you there, that's because a lot of the time where English is taught in Greece, it's taught within an American context, right?
1: Well, depends. So it's 50-50. Some of the schools, the private schools, because you really learn at private schools English. Some of them, they teach the Cambridge English, like proper British English.
0: Yeah.
1: And some of them, they teach the American English, the Michigan one. But we get the American accent because we tend to watch a lot of American movies and listen to the American music. And even the British, when they sing, they sing, they have this American accent. It's easier to sing.
0: I know what you're talking about. Yeah, for sure. Sorry to cut you off.
1: No problem. So this person started, first of all, he was surprised that my wife is not an American, because back then her accent was full American. And he couldn't believe, like, that we are locals. This is what we said to him, locals, not even Greeks. And he started talking to us, like, saying, oh, I'm from Australia, from Adelaide, if you have ever heard. And to be honest, we never knew about Adelaide before. We knew about Melbourne and Sydney, but not about Adelaide. So this person happened to be one of the most important figures in South Australia, and in Australia in general. So this person was the Umaras. So he was talking to us.
0: Prominent Adelaide developer, for those that don't know.
1: Yes. So he straight away told us that you have a very interesting background and as a scientist, because I explained to him that I'm looking to find a role in the US, because that was the destination for my wife and I. Although we had visited US before together, we didn't really enjoy too much the lifestyle in New York, but this, you know, this was the only option in the land of opportunities for bioscientists like myself. So we thought to give it a shot and we'll see how we go from there. And that's exactly what happened. Mr. Maras talked to us about Adelaide, and he said, you look good guys, educated ones, and we need people in our community. So if you ever think of migrating to Australia or visiting Australia, just give me a call. And, you know, the funniest thing is, as soon as we finished, we packed up the equipment and we got in the car. My wife turned to me and said, Australia? I said, no way. It's too far away.
0: Well, it is.
1: It is. So what we actually did and what was the decision was, let's go have our honeymoon somewhere too far away, because as soon as we settle somewhere and we have a family, we won't be able to travel with the kids. So the plan was, we land in Adelaide, we get some rest from the jet lag, we spend 1 week here, 1 week in Sydney, 1 week in Melbourne, and back to Adelaide to fly to the US. In the meantime, I was having interviews. I had applied for positions in the US, mainly in New York, Boston, and Chicago. And surprisingly, I was accepted in a university in Michigan and Chicago. I got the job, and just one day before I booked the tickets to go there, there was a ban, a traveling ban, inbounds and outbounds from the US. So everything happens for a reason, and I couldn't go there. So we had to think carefully with my wife what to do during the COVID crisis. To be honest, at the beginning, we were laughing, and we didn't believe it's going to be a big thing. We could see people at Qatar wearing these face masks, and we thought, like, they are overreacting. But within that 1 month, between February and March, the situation escalated quickly, and we made the decision to try and stay here legally, of course, until we find out how this is going to go and what's really the case with this virus. And I was really concerned, because I was following up, this is my sector, yeah, anyways, and I was following up all these scientific papers, and there were rumors back then about infertility issues. And, you know, we wanted to have a family. We were a young couple, and we thought, like, no, we're not going to take this risk. And that's why we made the decision to try and stay here for a short time until we see what's going on.
0: Okay, wow. There's a lot to unpack here. So I want to take you back firstly to when you were a lot younger. Coming out of high school, you had dreams initially, first and foremost, to be a full-time musician.
1: Yes, as every youngster.
0: I'm sure, particularly when they're prodigiously good, as you are and were. So take us back to that time. What was it like trying to make ends meet whilst having this dream that was sort of front and center of your world and your aspirations, whilst also knowing that, you know, the general outlook was that it wouldn't happen, and the best you'd get is doing it in a part-time capacity, but having a career ahead of anything else. Trying to make it work whilst holding on to that dream, what exactly were you fighting in terms of trying to sustain yourself? Was it part-time gigging? Were you busking? How were you getting yourself out there, and how were you surviving? Because in the most developed of countries, it might be a hard thing to do. But in Greece, where things are tight economically, and there's also so many musicians, how much of a challenge was that in that time?
1: Well, I have to go really, really back. I grew up in the beautiful island of Kefalonia, which is in the Ionian Islands, Western Greece. And it's a big island, but still it's an island, you know. You don't have the options in education and in general. And I was going to the conservatorium there, educating myself in music along with school. And my professional music career started like when I was 12, 13 years old, starting playing at tavernas with my dad, who was a self-taught musician, and he was trying to get me in the world of music, this magical world, and I was mesmerized, you know. We used to play together, and we developed a fantastic bond, which we still have, although I'm so far away. Whenever we get together, we play music, and we connect so well. And yes, coming back to the how I survived there, I started working in touristic businesses, like in restaurants and hotels. This is one of the few things you can do, especially on an island. So I started my career by playing mostly at hotels. Later on, I met my now wife, and we worked together as a duo on five-star hotels. And later on, we moved to Turkey. We got a contract there, a residency. We were playing at a very luxurious hotel in Antalya, Turkey. And the way was not always easy. So there was always a stress and a struggle if you're going to find a job for the next season from winter to summer and vice versa. So lots of instability. And the problem in Greece is that during the summer season, the touristic season, you're overworked and trying to make the money to sustain you for the off-season time, that there's literally almost anything to do, apart from maybe every now and then playing at restaurants.
0: Wow. It must have been a hard time.
1: It is, because uncertainty is the worst thing. That's why I was dreaming of getting a career as a musician, but being able to sustain myself easily and getting away from this stress of the casual thing.
0: Okay, and just for further context, can you bring us up to speed on what the main challenges were in general in Greece at that time, and probably more broadly in Europe, but certainly in Greece, we know that, you know, the later 2000s became quite a battleground. What were you up against? How hard was day-to-day life at that time?
1: Well, depends on the area you were. The area I were was relatively fine, because my island relies heavily on tourism. And I'm not going to complain. I was working really well almost every night, and the pay was good. I cannot complain. The problem there was that this is all you can do, like be a hospitality worker or doing something related to tourism. The rest of the industries are very limited. So, yeah, mostly this.
0: Okay, now we're going to circle back and forth with this subject because it is quite fascinating, but you eventually get to Adelaide, South Australia, decide to put your roots down here and start a family. But also what we have going on is this spectacular rapid rise in which you not only become well known quickly in South Australia, but also encounter people, middlemen, whatever we might call them, who get you noticed and in touch with the Wiggles, which then becomes the next chapter of your musical journey. So can you take us to that moment and talk all about how spellbinding it was, I guess, to you know, come from the backdrop of Greece to then performing with the most famous children entertainment group ever known?
1: All right, so I'm going to try to be quick, reaching to that point.
0: Oh, we've got time, Nikos.
1: Okay. So, yes, coming to South Australia, especially at the COVID time, it was a big challenge because everybody struggled, the economy struggled, hospitality struggled. So what I have to admit and say is that we received lots of love, protection, this is how I felt, protection and help from the Greek community. Everybody embraced us like being one of them, which, to be honest, I didn't feel so much when we moved to Sydney, but that's another thing. People in South Australia, I find them, the Greeks, more, you know, close together. Yes, we have our differences, we have our arguments, but still, we felt really helped by the community here. And as soon as we settled here, I managed to get a full scholarship, and I studied at the University of Adelaide doing breast cancer research, doing my Master of Philosophy, which I completed. And now, about the Wiggles, how all this started. So we were in Greece back then. That was the first time we returned home with my family. We had already our first child, and we went there for her christening, actually. And randomly...
0: So this is what year?
1: This was in 2022.
0: Okay.
1: And late August, early September, I still remember that. And all of a sudden, I receive a message on Instagram from a random guy, which I didn't know, because I didn't grow up here, so I didn't know who the Wiggles are. I had no idea, and because I didn't have kids back then, I didn't have any contact with the Wiggles. So I received this message from Anthony Wiggle, that was the name, and I thought, nah, that must be a fraud, like, because I asked a few friends who had kids, and they told me, nah, that can't be true, like, this guy is huge, like, he's a legend in Australia, and he is a legend in Australia, and I thought, like, nah, there's no way, and I was saying to my wife, no, I'm not going to reply to him. I don't know what he wants from me. And my wife insisted, and I replied to him after 1 week, I think.
0: I had him. Can you tell us the content of the message that he sent? It was just a random message. How did it come across?
1: Well, that was a random message, and he was telling me that I was following your videos because I have a YouTube channel. The name of the channel is Bouzouki Land.
0: Very active.
1: Yes. So he loves the Greek music, and the context of this channel is I'm trying to show to kids all over the world, because with these platforms we have this, you know, opportunity to show everywhere to everyone, actually, not just Greeks, some tutorials or some knowledge giveaway as a courtesy from my end, you know, because I love spreading the Greek music.

0: what's my background, what I'm doing, and all that stuff. And I got back to him. I said to him, yeah, you know, I am an instructor. Like, I had so many students in Greece. And what is it you need? That was the question. And he said, maybe we can discuss, have a chat, and have a coffee. I said, how can we have a coffee here in Sydney? But we decided to do a video call. He called me, actually. And back then, I was in Greece. Remember that. I was in Greece. He was in Canada doing touring. And he called me from the stage doing sound check to get on a show. And only then I realized, oh, he's the real Anthony. And yeah, we started talking. And we had just some video calls, you know, asking me some stuff about the bouzouki. And I was trying to help him get some specific techniques of the bouzouki. And one day he's telling me, you know, I have a gig in Melbourne. Would you be interested? We're going to fly you down and we are going to arrange everything. You don't have to worry. You just know that you fly on a Friday afternoon and you go back home on a Sunday. I said, yeah, why not? What am I playing? And he said, you do only Zorba the Greek, just one song. I said, are you going to fly me from Adelaide to Melbourne just for one song? And he said, yeah, okay, we'll see. But yeah, that's the goal. He never told me that I'm going to go to a big gig or a big venue. I thought, like, he's married to a Greek. Maybe they have a family gathering or something. Yeah, why not? So we started talking. And the more we talked, he thought, like, this guy is good enough. Like, he can play a little bit more songs, you know. And I fly to Melbourne. I still remember that. It was the 2nd of December 2022. As soon as I came back from Greece, 2 months after, I flew there. They picked me up and we went straight for the sound check. Then I walk into Rod Laver Arena, a massive, massive venue. Yeah. And I thought, like, nah, this can't be true. This is crazy. He never told me that I'm going to play in front of so many people. And he told me, yeah, look, I trust you. You're going to play the full show. That's fine. Forget the one song the night before.
1: Throwing you in the deep end.
0: Yes. Now I'm thinking maybe it was a test.
1: Yeah, I think it was.
0: Maybe it was a test. You know, everybody was freaking out. Is she going to make it? Like, she has just a few hours to prepare, you know? But, you know, I'm familiar with this concept because I used to work in Greek nightclubs, that this is a very regular thing. You just improvise or learn stuff on the spot. And I didn't find it difficult to, you know, blend in and play. And we did the one in Rod Laver Arena, and then he took me on board for the rest of the tour. And I did the whole tour this year, 2022. And then he flew me... They flew me a few times to do some sessions there at the studio, and we had this connection, this relationship. And after I finished my studies, we discussed, and they decided to get me down as a full-time employee, and I became a vital part of the studio until recently that I decided to reside back to South Australia.
1: Now, we'll get back to the Wiggles in a moment, but it'd be remiss of me not to ask you, so when you were a young boy, late teenage years, you're thinking about how a career in music might pan out, whether it's full-time or not, you know, this would have been a world away from your imagination, particularly the audience that you're now playing for. So what was it like to have those sort of, you know, after pinch myself moments, to know that your life had taken you to this place? And then what was it like once the Wiggles' dream had become a reality and you are now performing for the biggest children's entertainment group in the world routinely and in a full-time capacity, adjusting to that change-up and playing for a new audience entirely? What was that like?
0: Well, to be honest, I was playing as a folk musician, you know, folk and focused 100% on Greek. I didn't want to do any, you know, international stuff. I did some international stuff to adapt to the new reality, playing on an

0: Ireland that there was so much competition in Greek music, I had to do something different to excel there with less competition. This was like a business plan. And we did really well with that. We were really busy working every night at hotels. I had never thought that I would be able to work in kids' music industry, because in Greece there is not a big market first, and there was already a big act. They call them the Zouzounia in Greece, so everybody knows them. And I didn't think that I would have ever the capacity to do something big from Kefalonia, because in Greece, if you don't go to the capital, you don't have many opportunities, you know. It's very difficult, very limited. And again, the market is small, and the funding, they don't believe in new projects. So I had thought that I'm going to be playing as a musician. I never did busking, but I was playing at restaurants, hotels, and this is what I had thought, and maybe doing lessons. But
1: so teaching.
0: Teaching, yes. So I always wanted to do something for kids because I love kids, but it was unrealistic as a thought in Greece and very difficult to try to do something. So coming to Australia, we went through these struggles with COVID and with the university, and I had to do lots of work for my master's. And it was then when I decided, that's it, I'm going to stop pursuing my dream to become a full-time musician. It's never going to happen. If it didn't happen until now, that I'm in my, I don't know, 38 years old, it's never going to happen. And everything happens for a reason. Like, I received that message out of nowhere when I made the decision, that's it, I'll let it go. And Anthony came, and he proposed this thing, and he got me where I really wanted to be. I wanted to do kids' music and bring joy to kids. Because, you know, it's not about having a career or make money. The most rewarding thing is those smiles, especially if you have a venue full of kids and you see the joy you bring to these kids. This is the most rewarding thing, because I have kids myself and I know how important it is for parents to create experiences and memories that they will remember for the whole life. Not just the kids, the parents too. The faces of the kids, the joy you bring to their kids.
1: So would that be your message for people aspiring to be musicians, right when you think that all hope is lost and you should give up and look for a conventional career? Always remember that tables can turn and doors can open when you least expect them to, because I assume that's the state of mind you're in prior to receiving that message.
0: Well, my advice is, because, you know, I have traveled a lot, I have lots of experience, expect the unexpected. That's it. Life will take you where you want to be. It's going to take time. To me, it didn't come when I was 20 years old, and I have worked really hard, and you cannot imagine what I've done in my life. I've been a hospitality employee, like a barista. I've done everything. And I don't think it's a shame to do something. Work is work. And everybody's respected for what they do. And that's what characterizes you as a person, the way you treat people who serve you, who offer you service. And you have to be respectful, because I've been in their shoes. I know exactly how they feel. And about what you said before, yes, never lose hope. It is a very difficult pathway as a musician to become a, I don't know, successful full-time musician. Yeah. It's very difficult. Mm. And the competition is really high. And funny fact now, my mom was always opposing to pursue a full-time musician. She said, this is not realistic. Be a realist, get a job. Get a job, get a real job. She never thought I would be able to make a living out of music.
1: But I guess the other thing is, in your case, you can't fault her that much, because you were a very intelligent young guy as well. So she probably would have been thinking, you know, where it's a struggle for some people to have a really rewarding academic career, it won't be as hard, or it will be more realistic for my son. And so you can understand why she was grasping on to you taking that direction too, in some respects.
0: Well, to be honest, the academic career came a lot after we had these discussions with my mom. She was telling me when I was a teenager, where, you know, as a teenager, you don't really know what you want to do in your life and you're confused. On the other hand, I was totally different. I knew what I wanted to do exactly. So I wanted to be a full-time musician. I wanted to play music for people, create memories, create, you know, feelings. And this is another thing. It's very difficult to persuade people that at the end of the night, there's nothing left, right? We do a night, we have a good fun, but nothing left. We didn't build anything. It's not like a builder that you build a wall and you see the wall. It's there. You build a feeling, you build a vibe, you build a memory. This is not something you can touch. So for some people, something that you cannot touch, it's not a product, is nothing, is air. So it's very tough to persuade some people that they don't understand the concept of art, that this is a realistic thing. You need to work really hard, and a very small percentage make it to become a full-time, you know, musician.
1: Absolutely. Before we move on from this aspect of your timeline, do you feel as though looking at young people today, a lot of the time that they might be deterred from pursuing their dreams is by comparing where they are and where others who have succeeded were at that age? Because obviously you're saying that the door opened for you in a concrete way later in your life than you might have hoped, but it opened nonetheless. Others give up early because they're comparing themselves to where others have been, and they're saying, well, I'm not there now, so therefore it's not going to happen for me. I'll give up and I'll do something else. Comparing yourself to where others are is always ill-advised. Would you agree?
0: Well, you need to know there's always a scale in everything. You need to know how good you are. You know, always we know. We pretend we don't know. You know if you are good enough to do something better. You know if you are not good enough and you need to try harder. And what I was always saying to my students is that talent is very important. However, hard work beats talent. You need to work really hard. You need to be dedicated. And you need to, when you fall down, you have to get up, stand up, continue. You will get rewarded. Maybe not at the extent that you expect or you want, but you will get rewarded. You need to put the effort. And especially with music, you need to be very persistent, because sometimes you spend hours and hours of studying and playing, and you get disappointed because you know the song. You can play the song on the instrument when at home or during rehearsal, but when you go and play to people, to the real audience, then you cannot play the song.
1: Okay, we'll steer this back towards the path of performing for the Wiggles in a moment, but I just want to stay in that time period where you almost made it a secondary thing for you in your life to be a musician. At this point in time, I'm almost going to make it a little left field and bring the Matrix analogy in, where Keanu Reeves is with Morpheus and Morpheus has the blue pill and the red pill. You're about to take the blue pill, but thankfully someone came in and advised that you take the red pill instead, and what happened ended up happening. But had you taken the blue pill and gone down the road of being a scientific, academic, person of that nature in a professional capacity, how would that have panned out, and what was it like in terms of how you were feeling about having that career? Were you anywhere near as passionate about science as you are music?
0: So, yes. I think it's possible to be the same passionate for two or more things, and I feel the same passion for science. And if I didn't feel that passion, I had to go through a lot to get that degree and get my research, you know, published. So, and I had a kid during my studies, which makes things even more difficult. So yeah, passion is there for science, for sure. And I'm more than grateful to get back to science. Like, if I get a role there, I won't say no. I mean, still, it's a passion. Definitely, music is another passion. But I think that we shouldn't narrow down a person according to the occupation, or maybe some people there are talented in more than one sectors, you know. And even though it's not even close, you know, one is science, the other one is an artistic one, it doesn't matter. I feel like people can be multi-talented or multidisciplinary.
1: Focusing on the field of academia, if you take us back to Greece and those early beginnings for you going into adult life, how different is it for students who are aspiring to reach a high level of, you know, a science or being a doctor or a medical practitioner or whatever it might be, at a high professional capacity, going through study in high school, year 12, the extras that they have to put in there compared to what it's like here, the out of hours tutelage that they have to take on board, etc., to propel themselves to the next stage. How different is it there, and what do young people in Greece have to sacrifice that maybe is not so much of a norm here in Australia?
0: Well, having seen this system and having been through it, I can say that they demand a lot of out of young children, you know. They spend the whole time, like, they wake up and they sleep with this thought, like, your life is going to end if you don't succeed at the university you want and you're not successful. So it's not like that. You can succeed even if you don't go to the university. You just have to work hard. And this is exactly the norm that I'm trying to break with my kids, and I'm telling them. They're very young, very, very young, especially my boy doesn't even understand. But for my girl, what I'm telling her from now is, do what you love, do it with passion, and try to become the best. Give your best, doesn't matter what it is, even the most prestigious, you know, occupation, or the less prestigious occupation in the world, be the best. And talking about the struggles, yes, it is very difficult for kids there because they have massive competition, and it's more difficult for the parents because they have to pay for private tutoring to help the kids achieve their goal, and this costs a lot. Mm-hmm. Like, it's very heavy for the household budget.
1: I can imagine. So the difference over there is that education's free, but that comes at the cost of having to be in the top bracket. So if you're wanting to excel and get into the best institution in Greece, you need to be amongst the highest graded students, yeah. Right? So the competition at a high school level is fierce, and thus you're having to basically, if I'm mistaken, let me know, but basically you're going to school to start the day. The day ends a little earlier than it might here. They go home for a period of time, and then they go back to a secondary education where that boosts them with added layers of tutelage. Is that the case?
0: I remember myself that I had to drop lots of my activities. Like, I was playing soccer back then, and I was learning music at the conservatorium. And for year 12, I had to withdraw from both of them to focus. And although I was not following many of these private tutoring lessons, you know, with instructors, actually, I remember myself, the day was starting at 8 o'clock in the morning, and we were usually finishing at 2 p.m. You go back home, you eat something quickly, you just get 15 minutes of rest, and you go back to your books, do your homework, and then, depending on the availability of the tutor, you had to go to the frontisterio, that's how we call it, it's the private tutoring thing, and you could spend 2, 3, or even 4 hours there, and then you had to go back home, and even if you hadn't finished the homework before that, you had to finished with your homework for the next day, and that was your life. There was no life. Especially for the last 2 years, it's really, really hard. Like year 11 and year 12.
1: Yeah, wow. That's massive. Can you talk to us about the difference in, you know, what you anticipate your children's timeline is going from being an, you know, in an early childhood age to teenager and early adult? You know, here in Australia, it's quite unique to know a second language. Your children will also speak Greek because you're Greek. But in Greece, it's normal. It's normal to know three languages, if not maybe even more than that. How different is that landscape where, you know, there's bilingual people everywhere? In Australia, we're fascinated when we come across someone bilingual, whereas in Greece, it's normal.
0: Well, I'll tell you a funny thing. When I succeeded and I went to the university, when we had the induction, all the kids of my year, let's say, we gathered together, and the tutor who spoke to us, the very first thing he said, it was, all right, which one of you doesn't speak English? And there was only one or two kids out of 140. And he said to them, you have to speak English, otherwise there's no way you are getting out of this school, of this university, because we are doing research, right? We're doing biotechnology. 99.9% of the literature and all these papers is in English. And like more than 50% of our books, scientific books, they're in English. So you must learn at least English, and maybe a second language. This is, you cannot survive if you don't speak at least one language, English, very well, because most of us, even, doesn't matter that you have studied in the university, we have worked and we still work in hospitality. So you need to speak in foreign language.
1: Wow. So you got to learn, and you got to learn quick.
0: That's a survival thing. It's not an option.
1: Full on. All right, I want to bring it back to going back to maybe a couple of years ago or 3 years ago. The dawn of being a part of the Wiggles ensemble. Where did it end up taking you? What were the experiences like touring with the Wiggles?
0: Well, I think touring is just one fraction of what the experience I acquired with them. So we traveled around the world. We did, obviously, all of Australia, like the major cities, and we did some regional ones as well.
1: And this is a silly question, by the way, but like these shows pack out, don't they? Everywhere.
0: Most of them, they are fully sold out.
1: Yeah.
0: And
1: do you do a lot of regional shows as well? Do you get out to the regions?
0: We did. And since I was as a casual, we did in South Australia, we did as well. But usually what they do is they choose one or two states to do regional every year so that they don't, you know.
1: It's not city dominant. Yeah.
0: Yes. So at the end of the year, they do the big shows at the metro areas like Adelaide, Sydney, they don't go regional. And during the year, maybe they choose to go some remote areas because, you know, they need to offer back to the community and the isolated communities or the remote communities. So that's what they do. And they are jam-packed wherever they go, especially in Australia, it's always full. And you can see the response of the people. It's like, these guys are like superstars. Seriously. And I thought like, no, I'm not a superstar. I'm just a musician. Nobody knows me. And nobody will ever recognize me. Yes, I might be on the stage, I might be on the videos, but who's going to recognize me? Everybody's paying attention to the skivvies, and it makes sense. But still, I'm getting this, oh, you were playing with the Wiggles, you did Piloto Pablo, you're on the video there, we know you, which is amazing. It makes you think, wow, I make an impact to the community. People recognize me and recognize my input to the community. So yes, Australia, and I have done the UK tour. I did the UK tour last year, which was a really nice one. And after that, we went to the US and Canada, which was a 6 weeks tour. That's another experience, you know, all these flights and flying with the team and being on a tour bus with the team. that's a very bonding experience and unexpected, I would say. People see these photos and they think, ah, oh, these guys, they have the time of their lives. Yes, we, in some places we have fun, but it's, at the same time, it is exhausting.
1: Okay, so first and foremost, we have Anthony's wife to thank for giving him a love of Greece. Is that the case?
0: True. I know that Anthony has showed me his Spotify, you know, at the end of the year, the synopsis, let's say, and he's in the top 1.5% top fans of Mikis Theodorakis. So he loves Mikis Theodorakis and
1: big time Greek.
0: Oh my god! Like, he was always catching me at the backstage. Come, let's play Zorba, let's play Stroso to Stromos. How did you know these songs?
1: How, like, surreal!
0: That's crazy. And the other day they were here in the city, and we even caught up at a restaurant. We jammed together. It's always fantastic. We have this special connection with Anthony. And he understands where I'm coming from, which is very rare for an Australian, like, that he's not connected to Greece by blood, you know, to understand the whole cultural thing and mentality of the Greeks.
1: Wow. It's incredible. Your observations from touring overseas, what is the reception like there for the Wiggles? Is it any different at all? Are they as big of a star here as they are? Sorry, are they as big there as they are here?
0: Well, I was very surprised by their reaction in the UK. They are huge. And how the people react to this show, it's unbelievable. I think the Australians are a little bit, you know, they take it for granted because it's an Australian act and we're going to see them next year, we're going to see them mid-year. So they take it for granted and they always, you know, the Aussies, they are more laid back, more relaxed. Whereas in the UK, they were waiting for us, trying to escape the venue. Escape, you know what I mean, escape.
1: Yeah.
0: We were trying to go to the next destination. People were lining up to say thank you and hi, and we watch your shows and we listen to your songs on the TV. And thank you for visiting us. They were really grateful that they make the effort to go to the UK. And last year was the first year after 7 years of a break. They didn't go for 7 years. And, you know, they didn't know if it's going to be a successful one or not because people tend to forget you if they don't see you. But it was big. It was the biggest ever. It was crazy. And about the American audience, I would say that these guys, they know about shows. Like, they cheer like crazy. They have the time of their lives.
1: Yeah, well, it's a special thing because I recall in my childhood, the Wiggles at one point were my life. And funnily enough, through a family connection, they came and played at a ground in South Australia, and the supermarket which we were connected to hosted them, and then invited them to have lunch after the performance. And I got to have lunch with the Wiggles, and it was a genuine highlight of my life. So I can't imagine what it's like for some of these kids, especially who are not in Australia. Being able to get close, up close and personal with the Wiggles, even though it's a different looking Wiggles today than it was back when they started. Anthony's the only original Wiggle now. Is that the case?
0: True.
1: Yep. Still an iconic brand, and it must be just a treasure chest of memories that you have of these tremendous experiences. You're quite close with Anthony off the stage as well?
0: Yeah, absolutely. Absolutely. We were really close and we used to catch up outside of working hours, you know. I was going to his place, jamming and spending time with his family too. I felt like I'm becoming a member of his family, actually, and they embraced me. And I feel really blessed for that. And still, we have the same relationship. Nothing changed, even though I decided to come back to Adelaide to, you know, have a better quality of life for my family and spend more time with them. We are still very close friends, and still, when they visited Adelaide for filming, we caught up, we were all day, all night together.
1: So, bring us to the present day. You're currently residing back here in South Australia. Just before I get to the present day, just give us a snapshot of what it was like being in Sydney after you initially started your life in Australia here in Adelaide, moving to Sydney, what was that like?
0: Okay, I will come back to the to something that I mentioned before, like the embracing of the community. So in South Australia, we felt like home from day zero. We felt like people here are really close, and we felt part of the community straight away. We don't feel homesick here. We feel like we were just born in the wrong place. That's the feeling we get. And still, we don't have family here, immediate family. My parents are in Kefalonia. My wife's parents are in Patras. So it is always going to be difficult with two kids and no family to help. But we decided, we felt the migration when we moved to Sydney. We felt like immigrants there. Because apart from the connection with the Wiggles, that we felt part of Anthony's family and the Wiggly family, and we are really grateful for that. We were too far away from the Greek community, and it was really difficult. We found it very difficult to spend time with the Greek community and bond with the Greek community there. And maybe it was the area that we used to live. It was not down south where the Greeks are. But yeah, that's the only difference. And we struggled a little bit because of commuting in Sydney. Like, my home from the studio was 2.5 kilometers away, and I used to spend like 35 to 40 minutes go. Whoa. And 45 minutes go back.
1: I'll get there quicker walking here in Adelaide.
0: Well, wow. It would be quicker if I used the metro, because I was close to the metro station, but
1: not as safe as you'd like.
0: As a Greek, no, it was fine. It was fine. Metro in Sydney is clean and very safe. Although, one of the major reasons why we decided to come back was all these, you know, incidents that happened. And
1: Bondi?
0: You know what? I was just around the corner. I was going at a restaurant that day, and I thought, like, I'm just going to drive by and see. I could see the helicopters. I could listen to the ambulances and the police cars. And I thought, like, maybe a major crash in a tunnel or something. But when I arrived at the store, the restaurant, they told me, you know, there was a massive shooting in Bondi. I said, wow. Are you serious? And they even told me they have already killed about 12 people. I couldn't believe it. I said, come on, this is Australia. This cannot be happening here. This is an American thing.
1: It's very tragic, obviously. And, you know, we'll pick things up again by talking about the present day, because you are enjoying being back in Adelaide. Still performing a hell of a lot here. You've got ANN, the entertainment group.
0: ANA, yes.
1: ANA, sorry. You're still around. People can catch you around the Adelaide scene. Is that the case?
0: Yes, I'm here for good now.
1: Tell us more. What have you been doing?
0: So this is our new venture with my partner, Andrew Harpas. He's a great bouzouki player and a great friend for me. We used to play before, but, you know, we were playing casually together before I went to Sydney. But now we are trying to make something new, and something, what we really want to do is try to bring back the youngsters to the Greek culture and the Greek music, and trying to bring back to fashion, you know, to make it more the choice, live music. Because I've been in Sydney, I've seen lots of DJing, which is all right, it's fantastic. I'm not objecting to that, but I truly believe that live music should be the thing.
1: Yeah, and you've been getting involved in plenty of different events as well. Is that the case? You had a big one on the weekend just gone, done. Yes. At a newly renovated Greek hall.
0: Yes.
1: On Henley Beach Road, is it? And
0: this was in Torrensville, I think. Yeah. I don't remember the name of the street, though. It's the Ilion Society.
1: Yeah.
0: Renovated, really nice. I loved the venue.
1: Yeah.
0: And it was a pretty successful event with a mixed demographics.
1: Yes.
0: Lots of youngsters. Actually, this was the Hellenic Collective. It was the organizer, and it was about bringing together the youth, getting into the Greek music. And it wasn't just us. There was another act too, with DJs from Melbourne, and Theos Kaltzar was playing with his clarinet there, and George Moutsouris was playing the dabouka. So it was a nice event.
1: And Where else can people catch you, Nikos, around Adelaide?
0: We are playing regularly in restaurants. I'm not sure if I can say the name of the restaurants because it's going to be like a, I don't know, the affirmacy, you know, advertisement. But yes, we are playing at a restaurant in West Beach. Casually, we play at a restaurant in Prospect.
1: Yeah.
0: Those
1: people
0: who know.
1: Can draw the dots.
0: those who know, know.
1: So. If people are wanting to know, they can find you on social media.
0: Yes. Look, I'm pretty responsive on social media, so I'm not playing the superstar, you know.
1: So it's Nikos Philippatos on Facebook.
0: Nikos Philippatos on Facebook, and Instagram is _Philippatos. And I'm the first one who shows up.
1: And are you in a position where you're engaging or mentoring anyone that's got any career advice or wants to know more about your personal journey or has specific questions for you musically? Are you happy to reach out to people?
0: Absolutely. People who has reached out to me through messages, I'm always responding, you know, because if someone wants to genuinely ask me a question or ask for an advice, I can give my advice, you know, but according always to my experience, maybe it's not what they want to hear, but yes, I'm always happy to help people, especially youngsters, if they need advice about music or career, happy to help.
1: Wow. And Adelaide is now home again. Any ambitions to move away and do something else? So, I mean, never say never is going to be your mantra to that, I'm sure, but where are you currently situated in life?
0: Well, Adelaide is home. This is where we feel like home, as I said before. And we felt like this from day zero. We didn't really want to go to Sydney. The only way to go to Sydney was an opportunity like this, which simply you cannot turn down. So that's the only reason why we moved to Sydney, to give it a shot and see how we can go, if we can adapt there. We tried. I loved and I still love the work I do with the Wiggles because I'm still working with them. I'm doing off-site work with them, doing editing and mixing from home. But yes, Adelaide is home. We have not any plans to go back to Europe or move anywhere else, except if something crazy happens and we have to do it.
1: Absolutely, and who could blame you? Nikos Philippatos, the extraordinary musician based here in Adelaide, South Australia, from Greece initially, a part of the Wiggles, a fantastic story to tell too. And Nikos, we wish you, from all of us here at 5EBI, all the very best in your life, now having a young family and making the most of every day. It's been fascinating to hear your story here on 5EBI on the Community Corner, and we wish you all the very best.
0: Thank you so much for having me, and thank you so much for your time.
1: We'll catch you again on the Community Corner next week. Coming up next, it is Michael Ritchie's Sports Talk. Thank you so much, and catch you in a week's time.

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1: That brings us to the end of our program for this Friday afternoon. 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May God bless you all.

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My name is Rosemary. I hope that you'll enjoy this evening's program. Dobro večer, draga poslušalka, poslušalci. 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

Vistili, our next Slovenian Mass at the Church of the Holy Family at 47 Young Avenue West Hindmarsh will be celebrated by Father Simon Peter on Saturday, September the 19th at 11 a.m. We cordially invite everyone to attend Mass in as large numbers as possible. Let us continue to show how strong a community we are, a community of great spirit and faith. Father Simon Peter is always available to us via mobile phone or to talk with before or after Mass on the Saturdays that he comes for Mass. His mobile number is 0455 444 912 and you can ring him and talk to him about anything that you need to talk to him about. So once again, his number is 0455 444 912. If he needs to come across to fulfill any work or any requests for you, there are no extra costs involved in that, so please do not hesitate to call on Father Simon Peter on 0455 444 912. Coming up in the club, we are serving dinner at 4 p.m. this coming Sunday. If you would like to order a meal, please ring me, Rosemary, on 0407 391 492. Be aware that this number will be changing in the next month or so. And the new number will be 0432 728 838. I'll give you further details when that will be working in upcoming programs. But if you would like this Sunday to have a meal, please ring me on 0407 391 492. Coming up on Sunday, August the 30th, is our AGM, and we will begin at 2:30 p.m. So this year we have some important roles up for renewal and we need to fill them so that our club can continue to operate. We need a president, vice president, secretary and other general committee members. If you have been wanting to help, now would be a great time to come on board. All new incoming committee members, executive or general, will have plenty of help in the transition from outgoing members. So don't be afraid, you won't be chucked in the deep end and you won't be left in the dark. Our extraordinary committee continues to achieve amazing things in our community and you can be a part of this wonderful legacy. So to vote or to nominate for a role, your membership must be financially up to date. Nominations will be received up until this coming Sunday, the 23rd of August. And inquiries, please talk to me, Rosemary, at the club. And of course, only members can attend the AGM. However, after the AGM, dinner will be served at 4 o'clock. And if you would like to stay for dinner or come along for dinner, please book by 4 p.m. the Wednesday beforehand. So by Wednesday the 26th for catering purposes. And currently that number will be mine on 0407 391 492. We look forward to seeing you all at the Slovenian Club AGM.

that, now, there was one event that I forgot to advertise, and that is coming up in September. Just let me get the details up. Coming up in September, as you will be aware, the actual Father's Day on Sunday, the 6th of September, the club will be closed. The club will be closed on Father's Day, and we will be having our Not Father's Day on Saturday, the 12th of September, between 1 and 4 p.m. At the Slovenian Club Alfresco area at 11 LaSalle Street, Dudley Park. So boys, beer and barbecue is the theme. So on offer will be antipasto, charcoal barbecue, salads, bread and something for dessert. And a special will be the Czech draft beer on tap. He's been to the club a couple of times and he'll be back for the Not Father's Day. Pricing varies if you're a Gen 1 member, a member or non-member. Bookings are essential with Branko on 0432 480 852. Let me repeat Branko's number, 0432 480 852. So if you'd like to come along to the Not Father's Day on Saturday, the 12th of September, between 1 and 4 p.m., please give Branko a ring. And remember that the club will be closed on Sunday, the 6th of September. And that, ladies and gentlemen, brings us to the end of this evening's program. I do hope that you enjoyed it. You remember to listen in on Sunday afternoon at 2 p.m. for our next program, and of course, next Wednesday evening at 7 p.m. It's good night from me, Rosemary.

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9: 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To all the Macedonians, Dobro večer, dragi slušatelji. 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

0: What are you doing this Saturday night? Why not join me, Rita, for International Rendezvous on 5EBI? 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You don't need to be alone on Saturday night. I'll be here from 8pm to 1am. 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I'd love to hear from you. Everybody over here.
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And I thought I would stop in for a while before I sailed away, for to take a trip on an immigrant

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They bulldoze cult

everyone knows, is a man who's seen heights and dusty blows. He has, in his time, drunk tequila and lime with those who hide crime in their grimy behinds. He sees, in his haze, he has seen better days, and he longs for the gaze of a feminine face. Doesn't he have to go far? Man walks into a bar, there they are, saying, "We just did today. Do you know somewhere we can stay?"

18 is a magical age, he says to his mates over pints of 10-8s. All that living to learn, all those lessons to earn. If a man can be firm, he can get some return. Mr. Magnificent.

girls from France to a very special dance, he says, with a wink at his fix in the sink. They look at him stand, with the grease in his hand, and the gold in his tooth winks once more at their youth. So it's off to the warehouse to look for a bed. A big one, he said, 3 silk pillows in red. And he hums a wee song as he's driving along. It was

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A little spiked wine, dim the lights, pass the time. Those French girls like fromage, oh, they'll like a wee menage.

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What he finds stays in his mind till the day he goes blind, a ripe old retort in that bed that he bought. Mr. Magnifico loved his fine suits. He was fond of his hi-fi, he was fond of his boots. He was fond of the Rolex he kept in his safe, and the French girls both gone.

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